0: Clouds with isolated showers and storms still possible and highs around 87, but feeling like the low to mid 90s. And for Saturday, a chance to dry out briefly with partly cloudy skies and highs topping out around 89, but the heat index nosing close to 100. With your News Channel 20 Storm Team forecast, I'm Chip Rogers, Cheryl Lemke.
1: If you look at the radar, you'll see the rain and shower sticking to the south of us, currently no farther north than, say, Litchfield or Gillespie, really. It looks like it will avoid us for now, but we'll see what pops up out to our west as there looks to be some instability out that way. 76 right now at 307 on 97.7 and 970 WMAY Springfield's News and Talk.
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1: 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Good afternoon. I'm Patrick Fingston. Pleasure to have you with us. 1 week from the start of the Illinois State Fair. 13 days from when we're out there. What did I had it in the newsletter this morning. Hold on, let me pull it up just because I don't want to trust my own math. Math is hard. 1 week to the opening of the Illinois State Fair, 89 days to Election Day, 103 days to the start of the fall veto session, and 158 days until gubernatorial inauguration day. But who's counting? There's a chance of showers and thunderstorms in the forecast, though the current system that's moving through appears to be sticking to our south. The storms could pop up again out to our west over the next hour or two. So we'll keep an eye on that. There's like a little cluster building along the Illinois or along the Mississippi River. So we'll keep an eye on that as it moves through and see if it presents us with any

rain or storm chances, but looks like we're sort of out of the clear, or in the clear for now, at least in the. In the next hour or so. Coming up on the show today, after the news at 3:30, our friend Mitchell Armantrout, political reporter for the Chicago Sun-Times. We'll talk about the latest issues for House Speaker Chris Welch after his round of attempted face-saving TV interviews yesterday. Did they work? I don't know. By the way, they didn't let us do an interview with him. They're still not taking my call. It seems as if you've said anything critical about him. They're not talking to you right now. What can I say? We're tough on everybody, Republican or Democrat, around here. After the news at 4:10, we'll talk to Springfield native Molly Beck, who's a political reporter for the Milwaukee Journal Sentinel. She's been covering this wacky Wisconsin governor's race and the rise of the Democratic Socialists in that state. Weirdo cheeseheads. So we're gonna have Molly on. She's from Springfield, so we like talking to her anyway. But it's the news you're going to hear about nonstop between now and next week. So we figured we'd grab Molly, get her on the phone, and talk a little bit about Wisconsin politics. Just because if you're listening to this show, you're probably a little bit of a political sicko anyway. So you'll probably enjoy the, yes, I called you a sicko. Get over it. We'll talk to Molly about that race. And Francesca Hong, who's got her Twitter account, is going to be a goldmine between now and November. Because apparently a tweet's coming back from 2019. Driving home after work on East Washington Street post Toby Keith concert has been one of the most terrifying moments of my life. You know what they call reverse racism? Racism. All that and more coming up. First, though, your Thursday headlines. Internal squabbles erupted in the Senate Republican conference yesterday as Republican senators battled each other and the White House on a variety of issues, prompting Senate Majority Leader John Thune to warn his colleagues that they face a potential legislative train wreck. Senate Budget Committee Chairman Ron Johnson of Wisconsin clashed with Senate Appropriations Committee Chair Susan Collins over Johnson's relentless push for a vote on a budget resolution to begin moving a third reconciliation bill before the August recess, according to Republican sources familiar with the meeting. Collins, who's perhaps the most vulnerable Senate Republican up for re-election this year, told colleagues that diving into a floor debate and Votorama amendments to a budget resolution would be politically unwise. The budget reconciliation process would allow Republicans to circumvent the Democratic filibuster, but would also give Democrats the chance to force votes on an unlimited number of potentially embarrassing amendments. Johnson warned colleagues Wednesday that as many as 10 or 11 Senate committees could receive reconciliation instructions, which could make a wide array of amendments germane and viable for adoption at a simple majority threshold. Senators said Collins pointed out potential pitfalls. Several other Republican senators, in addition to Collins, pushed back hard against Johnson's proposal to initiate a messy budget reconciliation process before the August recess. Collins has said for weeks that she would prefer to provide funding for the Pentagon and farmers who are struggling because of low commodity prices and tariffs, cough, cough, through the regular congressional appropriations process. She declined to comment on the brouhaha in that meeting. Federal judge yesterday ruled that some federal gun restrictions can no longer stand after Republicans last year zeroed out the taxes that justified their constitutionality. Congress relied on its taxing authority to pass the 1934 National Firearms Act, which established a $200 fee to transfer or make certain firearms. But last year's One Big Beautiful Bill Act eliminated the tax for short-barreled shotguns, short-barreled rifles, and silencers. U.S. District Judge Wesley Hendricks said the constitutional consequences
were clear due to the law that the registration and record keeping requirements for those guns can't continue. Hendricks was appointed by President Trump, serves on the federal bench in the Northern District of Texas. Judge delayed his order by a week so the government can first try to appeal. Case would head next to the 5th U.S. Circuit Court of Appeals, which has struck down other federal gun control measures in the wake of the Supreme Court's recent Second Amendment expansion. If allowed to take effect, the judge's ruling would effectively create a patchwork of enforcement. It would also prevent the government from enforcing the restrictions against the individuals, businesses, and Republican-led states who are suing. They quickly headed to court last year after congressional Republicans tucked the tax elimination into the sweeping One Big Beautiful Bill, boosting hopes it could topple the decades-old gun control measures. Trump-era Department of Justice has continued to defend the National Firearms Act by telling judges they should examine it under Congress's power to regulate interstate commerce. President Trump plans to sign two executive orders today aimed at denying citizenship to children born in the U.S. because of the commercial birth tourism industry. Trump is also seeking to deny birthright citizen for children born of some foreign diplomatic staff in the U.S. and potentially U.S. territories in the future. It's Trump's second attempt to curb birthright citizenship in the U.S. and is sure to be challenged in court as a violation of the 14th Amendment, which guarantees citizenship to nearly everyone born in America. The U.S. Supreme Court in June shot down a broader executive order Trump signed on Inauguration Day to deny automatic citizenship to those born to non-citizens in the U.S. Trump's administration argues that the ruling still grants him the authority to limit birthright citizenship under longstanding exceptions recognized by the court. The executive orders only apply to future births tied to four categories: children born of foreign diplomatic staff working on behalf of another government while in the U.S. 14th Amendment doesn't confer automatic citizenship to ambassadors' families, and this order would expand that category to other non-citizen employees, as well as those born in U.S. territories, but only if Congress changes the law to end automatic citizenship there. Administration arguing that creating the birth tourism exception is permitted because of parents' fraudulent misrepresentation in gaining access to the U.S., typically as tourists or workers. Second executive order directs the Secretary of State and Department of Homeland Security Secretary to issue rules and guidance to stop birth tourism and target the industry at home and abroad. A year after he was told that then State Representative Harry Benton's sexual harassment by a district office staffer, House Speaker Chris Welch assisted the now disgraced former lawmaker's 2024 reelection campaign with $1.4 million to prevent Benton from actively working to curb organized labor support to the speaker's war chest, the Chicago Tribune has learned. Welch, his leadership embattled over his handling of Benton's conduct, told members of the House Democratic Women's Caucus in a virtual meeting last month of his concerns that the former Plainfield lawmaker and a union iron worker had been bashing the speaker to labor, a powerful ally and wealthy Democratic ally. But some Democrats close to labor privately scoffed at Welch's explanation, saying Benton had little power to influence organized labor or its massive fundraising apparatus. Separately, Benton reported he was paid about $10,000 by a law firm to recruit labor clients for the personal injury and workers' compensation firm, according to a required statement of economic interest. Personal injury attorneys are also a significant source of campaign cash for Democrats, including for funds Welch controls. Meanwhile, the speaker says he's searching for ways to raise revenue to increase funding for K-12 education, particularly Chicago public schools. Welch was captured on video last week committing to pushing new school funding legislation in veto session. The Chicago Teachers Union posted the video to social media last week in which Welch commits to lead that effort in the veto session to improve funding for CPS. One day later, the school board approved a budget that relies on the state chipping in another $150 million beyond what's already been allocated.
CPS is facing a budget hole of more than $700 million and the specter of laying off more than 1,000 district employees, including hundreds of teachers, to close it. Welch said the goal is to build support for some plan to raise revenue by veto session. Comes as he's under fire for handling sexual harassment allegations against former Representative Harry Benton and reports about his own interactions with Benton's staffer. It's an uphill battle to get 3/5 majority support in the legislature for new funding. The latest CPS budget appears aimed at pressuring state lawmakers to increase funding or bear the political weight of getting blamed for layoffs and other problems. Springfield City Council approved the use of federal funds to pay for an ongoing project to connect homes along Lake Springfield to the County Water Reclamation District. Ward 2 Alderman Sean Gregory expressed frustration over the city's inability to meet its diversity goals with contractors for the project. Ward 1 Alderman Jeff Cox said sourcing local labor for the required work would be difficult. And a 15-month-old girl is on life support, and a 20-year-old man is charged in Christian County in connection with her injuries. Braxton Williamson was arrested Tuesday and charged with aggravated battery to a child. Christian County Sheriff's Office said it received a 911 call on Friday to an infant injured in a fall. Investigators said a fall could not have caused all of the toddler's injuries. Girl's mother told News Channel 20 that the girl, Ivory Brogdon, is on life support to donate her organs tomorrow. Christian County Sheriff's Office and Sangamon County Coroner's Office are investigating. My little girl turns 20 months next week, and I'm pretty furious to read that. He deserves due process. Everybody deserves due process. But if he did this to her, he deserves to rot in hell. Nothing nicer I can say about that. That's what's happening around the country and around our neck of the woods. Here's what's on my mind this afternoon, and it's the ongoing conversation about the rise of the Democratic Socialists. It's pretty clear that this DSA, Democratic Socialists of America, are taking over the Democratic Party. And it's only going to benefit Republicans, because they're going to benefit from this escalating civil war that Democrats are locked in, or at least will be growing. I mean, this primary cycle may be the Fort Sumter of things, but the civil war is happening on the left. It started in 2016, right, with the rise of Bernie Sanders, the Bernie Bros, the millionaires and the billionaires. Though he doesn't talk about millionaires anymore since he's won. But, and it was, you know, in 2016, he really erupted because he became a serious challenger to Hillary Clinton. And maybe in retrospect, that was a hint of what was coming. In 2018, the Progressive Democrats, the Squad, swept into Congress with some of their DSA acolytes, Alexandria Ocasio-Cortez, Rashida Tlaib, others like Greg Kasser of Texas and Summer Lee of Pennsylvania would follow. And then, of course, there's Zohran Mamdani, the new mayor of New York, an avowed Democratic Socialist, and Katie Wilson, the mayor of Seattle. Going into yesterday or Tuesday's primary, three more had won House primaries that virtually guaranteed general election victories. Now there's Democratic Socialist endorsed Abdul Al-Sayed, who's not technically a Democratic Socialist. He doesn't claim to be one, but he's certainly way far left, and he's going to get branded as that. He won the Michigan Democratic Senate primary. Sanders endorsed Donovan McKinney, knocked out incumbent Democrat Shri Thalander in Michigan's 13th district. Progressive Will Lawrence won the party's nod in another congressional district.
And there's going to be more, including likely Francesca Hong's upcoming gubernatorial primary in Wisconsin, which we'll talk about after the news at 4. Look, Democratic socialists obviously benefit from these assaults on the Democratic Party. But Republicans are going to be bigger winners. Because regardless of outcomes this fall, socialists confronting other Democrats in primary splits the party. And prior to having their own credible candidates, that DSA, those Democratic Socialists of America, were hostages within their own party. The left-wing fringe, the lunatic fringe, had to support moderate Democrats because they were the furthest left electable option. And Democrats automatically got their votes without having to fight for them, contend for them. But now in primaries, given different options, socialists don't have to support other Democrats in primaries. And if they win primaries, more traditional Democrats may not support Democratic socialists in the general election and vice versa. And the real battle is being waged across these real ideological divides. And ouchies aren't being healed. After these primaries are over. Instead, the gulfs grow larger. And even if the two sides managed to come back together, there'd been a lot of money burned. The cost of these primaries can be super expensive, super substantial. I think there was $80 million spent in the Democratic Senate primary in Michigan. And that's money coming for both sides out of the Democrats' already challenged fundraising base. And they're burning that cash, fighting each other. And that's money that can be used later against beating Republicans. And if Democratic socialists are nominated, like how Abdul El-Sayed in Michigan has a far higher chance of losing than even Haley Stevens did, it's more likely across the board that these DSA candidates are going to lose general elections than establishment Democrats would. Right? Because while socialism polls well with Democrats, 66% viewing it favorably in a recent Gallup poll, it doesn't with independents, who support socialism at just a 38-62 clip. And Republicans does terribly. I think just 14% of Republicans, something like that. Democratic socialist nominees risk losing significant votes in the general election. It doesn't mean that there aren't districts so deeply blue the Democrats are still going to win. Just look at some of the races in New York. And if the Democratic socialists win their primaries, they force the media to cover their extremism. Think about Texas Congresswoman Jasmine Crockett, who ran for Senate this spring. She had been called out for extremism so publicly visible that the party had no choice but to essentially get behind James Tallarico. There's real collateral damage possible for Democrats because of the DSA candidates, not just in their own states, right? We don't have as many here, but if Republicans were worth their salt, they'd be hanging Mom Donnie and Francesca Hong and canceling Thanksgiving and Abdul Sayed, who tacitly endorsed 9/11. All around the necks of Democrats in the state, Juliana Stratton and the governor, etc.
It should be a recurring nightmare for Democrats at this point. Maybe it will be in Illinois. Maybe it won't be. Because it should be the gift that keeps on giving for Republicans. We'll see, though, if they're able to take advantage. 3:31. Break. 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

0: Good afternoon. I'm Steve Bridge with news. Springfield City Council approving the use of federal funds to pay for an ongoing project to connect homes along Lake Springfield to the County Water Reclamation District. Ward 2 Alderman Sean Gregory expressing frustration over the city's inability, though, to meet its diversity goals with contractors on that project. Ward 1 Alderman Jeff Cox suggesting that sourcing local labor for the required work would be difficult. A 15-month-old girl is on life support, and a 20-year-old man is being charged in Christian County in connection with her injuries. Braxton Williamson was arrested Tuesday, charged with aggravated battery to a child. The Christian County Sheriff's Office said it received a 911 call to an undisclosed location Friday for an infant injured in a fall. Investigators say a fall could not have caused all of the toddler's injuries. The girl's mother told News Channel 20 that the girl is on life support and will donate her organs on Friday. Christian County Sheriff's Office, Salmon County Coroner's Office, continuing their investigation. 90th Logan County Fair continues with tractor pulls at the grandstand. It's Veterans Day today. Free admission, free parking for military veterans. Stock car races will be on Friday. Lauren Alina and Josh Ross appear at the grandstand on Saturday with the Nemo Derby to close out the fair on Sunday. Grace Carter of Atlanta was crowned Miss Logan County on Tuesday, and Phelan Farmer of Lincoln was named the Junior Miss. Finley Farmer was named Little Miss. For more news, visit WMAY.com.
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0: Here's your News Channel 20 Storm Team forecast with meteorologist Cheryl Lemke.
1: It's not a washout, but we are stuck in a stubborn weather pattern with more periods of rain on the way. Tonight, mostly cloudy with off and on scattered showers and storms, with temperatures staying warm and muggy with lows around 69. For Friday, a mix of sun and clouds with isolated showers and storms still possible and highs around 87, but feeling like the low to mid 90s. And for Saturday, a chance to dry out briefly with partly cloudy skies and highs topping out around 89, but the heat index nosing close to 100. With your News Channel 20 Storm Team forecast, I'm Chief Roger Cheryl Lemke.
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0: 341-977-970-WMAY, Springfield's News and Talk. Patrick here. So Speaker Welch did a little interview circuit yesterday. I didn't get a call. Mitchell Armantrout from the Sun-Times, did you get a call?
1: No, I somehow must have been skipped on the list. I think it might have had something to do with the fact that my colleague Bob Hergeth and I here at the Sun-Times, we thought it was prudent to remind the public about some certain allegations leveled against the speaker.
0: Bob on the show about that story last week. So, and obviously the Trib didn't get an interview. I didn't get an interview. Capital Facts didn't get an interview. Chicago TV stations did. At least three of them did. And Capital News Illinois did. And that's about it. So it's interesting how they're picking their friends in this situation. But I mean, I don't know. I mean, do they think we're not supposed to talk about this? Do they think we're not supposed to report about this? It's just I was puzzled by their media strategy. And I guess maybe we start there. Is what's he doing?
1: I mean, it's been a while since I've seen sort of an old fashioned apology tour on a Wednesday afternoon. I don't think we really heard anything terribly unexpected from the speaker. Basically his stance is, should have done more, but I couldn't do more because the system wouldn't allow me to do more. So let's go ahead and change the system, which, what exactly is that system? That's tenuous and vague enough that, we'll see whatever he
0: which
1: wants
0: is
1: it
0: BS.
1: To be.
0: Let's just call it what it is. It's BS, right? He can say that he didn't want to report it to the LIG while she was in the employ of Benton's district office or that sort of thing. There is zero reason he didn't send that complaint to the LIG in the summer of 2023. There is nothing stopping him, nothing legally stopping him. There was no chance at retaliation. Because he was already gone. She was already gone by that summer. He chose not to do anything about it. This isn't about the system. This isn't about the law. He had the report in hand. Tiffany Moy had the report in hand. James Holman had the report in hand, and they did not send it to the LIG in 2023. That's a fact. That is a fact.
1: Absolutely. Yeah. And, the speaker didn't have to go on to support Harry Benton's reelection campaign in 24.
0: I think I called him James Holman, James Hartman, sorry, who was the ethics officer, the lawyer at the time.
1: Right. And, if I did have a few minutes on the phone with the speaker, I thought it was interesting that he basically acknowledged, he said he had no choice. He had to support Harry Benton's reelection because, he's entitled to due process, which, sure, that's true. I think there's certainly some leeway there. I think that higher.
0: But again, due process is legal. Due process is a legal standard. It's not a political standard.
1: Exactly. Yeah. And, it did not reach the standard to prevent the speaker from putting more than $1 million into Harry Benton's reelection campaign. And I think that's really what it comes down to. That's what I would like to ask the speaker is, how do we get to a point where that is those political considerations are put to the side when there are really serious allegations on the table, really tangible ones too, as we saw in the Inspector General's report. I haven't seen Welch really answer that, more of the political end of it. But, if there is a sort of a tenuous system, I think it's probably more of a political attitude. At what point do women's concerns sort of supersede political considerations?
0: It's really interesting because it feels like, and listen, I don't have a beef with the speaker personally, right? Every time I talk to the speaker, we have a good conversation. It's some of this doesn't pass the smell test, Mitch, right? Like the line in the Tribune story this morning, and sorry for talking about your competitors, but that's how it works in the real world. But essentially saying that he was afraid of losing union support if he didn't back Benton in 2024, which, listen, Benton was not a player in union politics. He's a union guy, but he wasn't a player in union politics. And if I were to call up Tim Dre at AFL-CIO or Mark Poulos at Local 150 and say, hey, listen, were you guys on Welch to be in 2024? They would probably say, first of all, don't let me get anywhere near this story because we don't want to talk about it. But two, they would say, no, of course not. Right. Like, we want to support the guys that we endorse. But like, if we knew the story, it's not life or death here. And it was the difference in 77 and 78 members. It seems like the speaker is just trying to produce a narrative here to help back him up, but reality just doesn't seem to be backing it up, Mitch.
1: Right. You know, far be it for me to offer one of Illinois' most powerful politicians. I mean, I guess for arguably top five, certainly, in the state, just in terms of pure clout at this point, obviously under attack here the last couple of weeks. But I feel this is a situation where it feels like just a straight up apology is not out of order and without any qualifiers about being hamstrung by the system, yes. You know, a system that he's in a position to, you know, influence at any point over the last 5 years. You know, I feel my assessment of the situation, this is not a political crisis that I don't think this necessarily spells the end of his speakership. We'll see how things go in the weeks ahead. But, you know, I think just really acknowledging that this was a difficult situation to handle and that it probably should have been handled differently. That seems like that would go a long way towards mending some of the fences within his caucus. As you know, I mean, you're talking to members, and I think it just the way things went down yesterday.
0: The reaction has not been good inside his caucus. Has not been good inside his caucus. Right there, he has his defenders, and most of them are on this working group. Not most, but many of them are on this working group that's being established. With the exception of Kelly Cassidy, who said thanks but no thanks, and she's going to be a problem for him because I don't think she's going to be quiet anytime soon. But I mean, you're right. I mean, all I had to say is we screwed up, right? We screwed up, and we're going to fix it. We're going to make it better. And I think that's one of my issues with the governor, right, is that he never seems to take accountability for things that are screwed up, right? When I had him on, you know, a couple of weeks ago, we went toe-to-toe on DCFS, and he fought me tooth and nail about how much better things are at DCFS because they've thrown $30 million extra, $30 million a year at the problem. And it's just like there were three examples in the last couple of years of kids in DCFS care that have died, right? That I presented to him. And I said this maybe as an emotional father of young children, like I'd bulldoze the Capitol to keep these kids safe. And he just said, everything's great. Right. And it's just like the buck stops with these guys. Sometimes these leaders need to take accountability. And I think people will like it. I think people would respect it if a politician says, I screwed up and we're going to do better.
1: That would certainly be a change in the system. I mean, especially, you know, obviously it's an election year. Not that it's, you know, it's really ever, not that we're ever fully outside of election season, but yeah, I mean, there's, so you know, you from the cynical sort of Springfield Observer's side of it, is the speaker ever going to raise his hand and say, you know what?
0: No,
1: I really goofed up here. Please support all of our members in their upcoming reelection bids and help us get some more seats in the Capitol. Probably not going to happen. At the same time, would that, you know, sway some voters who are really sort of, you know, just very cynical about the system as it stands and, you know, the system that Welch himself is sort of trying to call out? I think so. That'll be refreshing. At least, you know, that's just one journalist's take. But yeah, not holding my breath for that.
0: Mitch Armantrout from the Chicago Sun-Times joins us at 97.7 and 970 WMAY. What's the play with CPS about? And listen, I'm covering the mayor's race a little bit just because it involves two statewide elected officials, which are in my jurisdiction. But I don't really cover city politics per se. And certainly Chicago Public Schools. The Stacey Davis Gates wing, and she's Chicago Teachers Union, which is now IFT as well. She's long been on this warpath that Springfield owes them something. even though they get more money per pupil than any other school district in the state by a lot. And now the speaker comes out and says, I'm going to help you find $150 million more. He knows that we don't have that money laying around. And,
1: which was, I think, was the other, you know, really interesting thing that he said while speaking to a lot of TV news outlets yesterday was, you know, I guess you can't say he's fully walking it back, but certainly framing it in a different way than he did in that video clip that the CTU posted last week. Yeah, I mean, we were there at 4 a.m. in the Capitol at the 1st of June when they passed that budget.
0: And we were sitting next to each other, weren't we?
1: We sure were. I'm trying to stay awake.
0: Yeah, I was probably tired. Leaning
1: each other. If there were $150 million laying around in the Capitol, it would have fallen into some other initiatives.
0: Yep.
1: I don't know where that money is coming from. The speaker has not identified that. And, you know, his main line yesterday, which I'd be curious to know what Stacey Davis Gates thinks about this, public pronouncement that, you know, he's been fighting for funding for all schools in Illinois, which, you know, is not a particularly controversial take from anyone. And certainly far short of promising to find a specific dollar amount for CPS. So it's really going to be fascinating to see sort of how that alignment or disalignment shapes up in the weeks ahead, because I have not encountered anyone outside of perhaps Stacey Davis Gates who can say where that money is actually going to come from. Everyone acknowledges we need more school funding, but really just not. It's not there. And I don't know where the speaker can find it.
0: No, that's the other thing is you got to get to 71, you got to get to 36, and you don't have enough city members alone to do that. So you're certainly going to have to make it a Christmas tree of sorts to give suburban districts and downstate districts more money, which means you're going to have to raise a tax somewhere, because you're probably talking $750 million or $1 billion more. And, you know, it's not going to be a general income tax increase. And I don't know that they get away with a general corporate income tax increase. They're going to have to find the revenue somewhere. And nobody really knows where that comes from, especially because it's going to require Democrats going on the record to support a tax increase for Chicago Public Schools, which I just don't see the political reality here.
1: Yeah, and you know, when the lawmakers are back after the election in November for the veto session, mm-hmm. That would just be a total, you would have Republicans up in arms, as they already are, calling that, you know, a bait and switch, essentially, if you were to raise taxes in some form, which again, the governor and even Welch himself and Senate President Don Harmon have said they won't support any broad-based taxes. It's hard to imagine where that might come from. It's hard to envision the state borrowing any money for this. That's obviously been a hallmark of that's the feather in J.B. Pritzker's cap that he points to most, is the credit ratings upgrades that the city is, or the state has gotten under his watch. It's hard to make something out of nothing. So we'll see sort of how far that gambit goes.
0: All right, a minute left here, Mitch. Alexi Janulius, Secretary of State, now potential frontrunner in the race for Chicago mayor, is running for two offices at once going to be a problem for him politically?
1: I think it certainly at this point, it's good fodder for Susana Mendoza and some of the other mayoral hopefuls who are out there. I think when it comes down to it, just based on Mayor Brandon Johnson's unpopularity and sort of Alexi's just baseline name recognition, I don't see a lot of Chicago voters necessarily being turned off by seeking two offices.
0: Downstate voters would be the problem, right? The SOS voters. And if Republicans were even playing at all in that race, maybe they could make an issue out of it, but they certainly don't seem to be in the stratosphere on that race at this point.
1: Because I think a lot of those downstate voters would struggle to even come up with the Republican candidate's name.
0: Diane Harris, in case you forgot. All right, Mitch Armantrout from the Chicago Sun-Times. Buddy, appreciate the time as always. We'll talk to you soon.
1: Thank you, sir.
0: All right, Mitch Armantrout from the Sun-Times. Appreciate his time as always. Yeah, the Janulius thing, this the frustration or the question about running for two offices. This just may be more of a media thing than a voter thing. More coming up, 97.7 and 970 WMAY.

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8: ABC News, I'm Brian Clark. The Supreme Court struck down President Trump's bid to end birthright citizenship, the constitutional provision that gives citizenship to anyone born in the United States. Today, the president said the administration is going to make adjustments, and Deputy Chief of Staff for Policy Stephen Miller in the Oval Office explained some planned changes.
9: To expand the definitions of people who are ineligible for birthright citizenship. That includes, for example, alien enemies of the United States, members of foreign terrorist organizations, and large categories of people who lobby and act on behalf of foreign governments.
8: The president reiterated that the U.S. has more than enough munitions amid reports that the war with Iran has depleted the U.S. stockpile of defensive missiles. Tomorrow, the July jobs report provides a latest snapshot on the labor market. Economists expecting it to show a gain of approximately 83,000 jobs in July, with unemployment steady at 4.2%. This is ABC News. The trial of Massachusetts mother Lindsay Clancy, accused of killing her three children, continued with testimony from a medical examiner and her ex-father-in-law. Clancy's attorneys argued that she was suffering from postpartum psychosis. ABC medical contributor Dr. Sarah Oreck says this rare condition can appear seemingly from thin air, but lead to disastrous consequences.
10: Someone can appear functional at one point and have a break, and that is psychotic, a break with reality, where they're having a bizarre thoughts, suicidal thoughts, homicidal thoughts. It sounds like Lindsay Clancy had voiced some of these at some point.
8: Clancy's pleaded not guilty. Patients and families of 52 people who got sick or died in last summer's Legionnaires outbreak in New York City filed four lawsuits against the city, saying that a testing breakdown led to a failure to warn residents of the risk. New York City's law department says it's carefully reviewing the suits. I'm Brian Clark, ABC News.
11: Man, I
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12: From the WMAY newsroom, I'm Mike Windmacher. House Speaker Emmanuel Chris Welch says he's sorry for his actions that a former House staff member said made her feel uncomfortable. Welch's interactions with the former young female employee of ex-Representative Harry Benton came under scrutiny as he already faced questions about his handling of sexual harassment claims against Benton. Welch defended his office's handling of claims against Benton, putting more blame on processes put in place by former Speaker Mike Madigan. Welch is pursuing new changes, including streamlining human resources and establishing a legislative working group. Rule changes may be coming in Springfield after a tense argument about tree cutting and removal emerged at Wednesday night's city council meeting. The city's rules on dispensing funds to property owners for cutting down trees differs between multiple programs and districts. Ward 8 Alderwoman Erin Conley originally sponsored the citywide program. She proposed an amendment to unify the city's rules. For more news, visit WMAY.com.
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17: Here's your News Channel 20 Storm Team forecast with meteorologist Cheryl Lemke.
18: It's not a washout, but we are stuck in a stubborn weather pattern with more periods of rain on the way. Tonight, mostly cloudy with off and on scattered showers and storms, with temperatures staying warm and muggy with lows around 69. For Friday,

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0: .409-97.7-970-WMAY, Springfield's news and talk. Patrick here. You know, I've told you we don't usually wade into the politics of other states. Our state's weird enough. But my goodness, what's happening 2 hours north in Wisconsin is just bonkers at the moment. And we have a Springfield-ish native. Springfield name. We're going to call her Springfield name. She's close enough. She's the pride of Glenwood High School, political reporter for the Milwaukee Journal Sentinel. Molly Beck joins us. How you doing, Molly?
10: Hi, Patrick. How are you?
0: Doing well. Thanks for taking time. I know that I'm already feeling tired from the upcoming November election, much less having to pack a primary and a general together in August and November, which thanks for that, Wisconsin, I guess. Let's set the stage first for folks, because I think essentially the only time I think normal people, not sickos like us that live this thing, think about Wisconsin politics, it's in presidential years, and you know, it's a swing state and it's split, and you've got the uber liberal Milwaukee and Madison and the rest of the states as red as the Packers are green. What is the political environment in Wisconsin right now?
10: Well, it's chaotic, I would say. Chaos is really the only word I can use right now. We have a Democratic primary for governor that had been very sleepy for many months. And then all of a sudden, about a month ago, we had a candidate who had been, you know, kind of coalescing all the more moderate voters around her drop out because of this campaign finance crisis that she had. And that prompted another candidate to get back in the race who had just dropped out. Meanwhile, the front runner in the race is a Democratic socialist, Francesca Hong. And she has been leading

0: in that primary, according to polling, for months, for the entire time. And just now, Republicans and her opponents are starting to criticize her. They hadn't for that entire time. And part of that criticism is bringing up old tweets that she made in 2019 and 2020 that cover a whole host of issues that I would say like the average voter doesn't agree with. Like she wants to cancel Thanksgiving, and that tweet alone has just prompted a flurry of national attention. I'm sure your listeners have heard about it. Everyone's heard about it
1: I was
0: at this
1: my first question was going to be, how do you feel about Thanksgiving? But I didn't want to make you weigh
0: I'll
1: into
0: be in
1: that.
0: Springfield for Thanksgiving.
1: Well, far away from that mess. I mean, but that's the thing though, and I talked about this on the show yesterday, and I'm sure that's got to be the conversation that the normie Democrats are having is, and when she, did she go on, I think it was CNN this week, where she tried to walk it back but didn't really walk it back very well. And it seems like you just put that stuff in a loop in a TV ad, and any normie suburban Milwaukee mom or rural voter in Wisconsin is going to look at that and say, this chick's crazy.
0: There's some polling on just the label Democratic Socialist, and that's kind of where she's starting with the general electorate. The polling shows that generally people aren't in favor of that. But I think what Democrats are grappling with right now is everything else that's kind of getting lumped on top of that. And they were feeling like this is going to be a very good year for them, just given the national environment. But now a lot of Democrats I talk to are worried that she's already got the Democratic Socialist aspect of her to contend with when she heads into the general. And now there are all of these things that she said that push her even farther to the left than she already was. And they're definitely not as confident as they were even a month ago.
1: What is it about her that she's kind of, I mean, I don't know, it came out of nowhere because she's been leading the polls for months now, it seems, but she's not a statewide player, right? She was a one or two-term state representative in Madison. I mean, that's not a springboard to, I mean, I guess it was for Darren Bailey in Illinois, but I mean, what has sprung her to the top of the Democratic polls in that state?
0: I think there's a few things going on. I think she has always had when you talk to county party chairs here, for example, she is always the one that they say had the mo had the well had a well-organized campaign when you compare it to the other Democratic candidates running. She had a lot of grassroots energy, as you know, and the Democratic electorate right now is kind of grappling with this part of their party that is leaning toward Democratic Socialists. And so she's very popular among voters like that, and there's a lot of them in Madison, as you can imagine. And so I think she kind of met the moment for the party, and also had a very organized campaign, and the field was really wide too. There were several candidates in the field, and I think in that environment, she has people were just drawn to her. And there wasn't, and then everyone else who didn't want to get behind the Democratic Socialist, just was kind of they're split among the rest of them. And so that leaves her as, having the biggest chunk of voters.
1: I saw somewhere, and you can tell me if this is wrong because it was on Twitter and it's thoroughly unverified if it's from Twitter. I think we both agree on that. That she and groups supporting her have spent $0 on TV.
0: Yeah, that's true.
1: Wow.
0: Yes. She has.
1: Even in a world where TV is becoming such a less important part of the media buy package, that is unheard of in today's politics.
0: She has spent all of her money on streaming. I mean, she has ads, but none of it was on traditional, broadcast.
1: That's wild. That's wild. I mean, So I know the incumbent governor, Tony Evers, is for someone else in that race who was in the race, got out of the race. Now the former LG was in the race and got out of the race. Mm-hmm. Is there anybody lining up to be a serious challenger to her, or is she running away with things?
0: I would say the only person who has a shot is, his name is David Crowley. He's the Milwaukee County executive. Tony Evers endorsed him. The governor endorsed him. A lot of, you know, labor in Wisconsin has gotten behind him now that, you know, how the party, the primary kind of shook out. It's pretty much a race between her and him. And I don't know if it seems too late for somebody to try to, you know, really overcome the lead that she's had. She's mm-hmm. had it for a long time. We have a pretty good poll in the state from the Marquette University Law School. And it was last week or the week before showed that she had, you know, 38% of voter support. He had 7%, but 34% are still undecided. And so that's where, you know, the Crowley campaign is hoping he can, you know, make it a little bit more competitive, but I don't know if there's time.
1: Are there Democrats, and maybe this is just a normie issue, I guess, but at least leadership in that state that is concerned that they get stuck with the quote unquote Democratic socialist that's going to be, you know, I mean, there are going to be, and I mean, just see what's coming up with her Twitter account over the last few days as people are revealing old things. You know, one today that people popped up about her, you know, talking about people leaving a Toby Keith concert scared her, right? Which just, you know, is another thing that's going to be one of those, like, so you're scared of white people? It's Wisconsin. Like, I mean, come on. And I have to wonder if the establishment of leadership is fearing that they're going to walk out of this primary with an incredibly serious chance to lose this race.
0: I think that's why you saw the governor endorse. He wasn't going to endorse in the race. And as it, you know, as it was described to me, he felt like he had to do that because he doesn't believe that Francesca Hong can beat the Republican candidate in the general. So I do think that there's, you know, pretty serious concerns among Democrats who are, you know, they had a lot at stake in this election. They believe that they can take control of the legislature, both houses of the legislature, for the first time in over a decade. They were feeling good about the governor's race, and now all of that is, you know, a big question mark at this point.
1: Molly Beck, Springfield native, Glenwood grad, the political reporter at the Milwaukee Journal Sentinel, joins us on 97.7 and 970 WMAY. In between her, what are the old fashions up there? The ones that, why am I?
0: The old fashions. That's yeah, what they're
1: with,
0: called.
1: With
0: right. Oh, old fashioned sweet, old fashioned sour. Those are your options up here.
1: No, but they're not made with Wisconsin. They're not made with whiskey. Why am I losing my mind?
0: No, they're made with brandy.
1: Brandy, yes. That's right. And they're terrible. Give me the whiskey. Because I think you need to drink this close to the election. So who's the Republican?
0: His name is Tom Tiffany. He's a congressman from Northwest Wisconsin. He was in the legislature for, I think, a decade. I covered him in the legislature before he moved to Congress. He's very conservative. He, you know, if it's a matchup between Francesca Hong and Tom Tiffany, they are both on the fringes of their party. So it will be pretty interesting. There's a lot of, you know, it's a equally divided political state, you know, in Wisconsin. And there's a lot of independent voters, and it'll be interesting to see where they go with a matchup like that.
1: What's the, because I think you have to ask in any Republican situation here, is especially a member of Congress, what's the Trump dynamic there? Because I mean, as you know, Trump won Wisconsin marginally in 2024, yep. and it kind of went back and forth, right? I think Biden won it in 2020 and Trump won it in 2016. Yep. So you've had the roller coaster there, and I would assume that Trump's numbers in Wisconsin aren't as bad as they are in Illinois, but I can't imagine that they're great right now.
0: they're not good. They're the lowest they've ever been. They're in the low 30s. And Tom Tiffany is endorsed by Trump and has, you know, is very, you know, there's no daylight between the president and Tom Tiffany. And so, you know, it's going to be a referendum on Trump and the Iran war and, you know, all of those things and tariffs, you know, and how that's affected Wisconsin. And I think Democrats are concerned because they're worried that all these distractions on about her old tweets are going to make that messaging harder for them.
1: It feels like a gift, right, for Republicans that instead of making this, you know, trying to defend his record versus Trump, having to make this about a president who's unpopular in the midterm of his second term, which, you know, and has a low standing nationwide, that they can turn their attention on a, you know, perceived as wacky Democratic nominee and kind of distract from that. Right. I mean, that certainly seems like it would be if you ask me, that would be my playbook. I assume that would be their playbook too.
0: Yeah. They've already done that. The Republican Governors Association spent millions on ads that were basically introducing Francesca Hong to the Democratic electorate in the hopes of getting her through the primary. There's been a lot of money spent by Republicans under the guise of, you know, attack ads, but really the motivation was to make sure that, you know, Democratic voters saw those ads. You know, they look like attack ads, but the message would probably not be offensive to Democrats. They're highlighting, you know, her positions that I think a lot of Democrats are drawn to. So they've already been, you know, putting that playbook into action here.
1: I know Wisconsin is a place where the Republican Party has been in kind of a state of crisis in recent years. I mean, I know they, you know, when the speaker there wasn't going along with 2020 election fraud and wasn't all on board with MAGA stuff, that conservatives were trying to run him out of town. And you've seen sort of this like fight within the party there. How does the party itself stand today? Is it coalesced around Tiffany? Is there momentum there? Is it as chaotic as, say, we would look at an Illinois Republican Party and say, oh my God, they're in chaos? Is there an organized Republican effort in that state this time?
0: Yeah, this time there was. In 2022, it was a much messier primary, and there were several candidates trying to be the candidate who, you know, was the most Trumpiest, I guess you could say. And in this race, Tom Tiffany has been really the only major candidate in the race since, I think, Christmas, around Christmas time. And so the party has coalesced around him. They also have, at this point, more money than the Democrats have. It's all coming from about three mega donors, but they have more money than the Democrats do right now, which has not been the case for several cycles in Wisconsin. Under Trump, Republicans have had problems in statewide races. They've, you know, lost control of the state Supreme Court, which was kind of their bread and butter, you know, until Trump became president. And now they really struggle in those statewide races where Trump is not on the ballot. And so that's the other wild card in this race. Even if Republicans are feeling confident, if they are running against Francesca Hong, they do have this issue where the Republican voters just do not turn out for them in the numbers they need if Trump is not on the ballot. But Republicans are hoping that if it's Francesca Hong as the candidate on the Democratic side, that will motivate some of those voters to come out and vote.
1: It just feels, Wisconsin just feels like it's in a weird spot, Molly. And tell me if I'm right, because you're going to have a super liberal candidate for governor, a super conservative candidate for governor. You have a state that did this roller coaster on presidential elections. Their current governor is probably not as progressive as a Pritzker, maybe not as moderate as a Josh Shapiro type. So he's kind of like, normie, right? Sort of normie. And then you've got Ron Johnson, the Republican U.S. Senator, who's popped off on some crazy tangents in recent years. You've got Tammy Baldwin, the other U.S. Senator, a gay liberal Democrat, right? This, I mean, it's, there are just so many contradictions in statewide Wisconsin politics right now. How do you even sort through it and try and figure out the narrative between now and November?
0: That's a great, great question. yeah, I mean, it's interesting because it's, you know, geographically, it's interesting, you know, just when you look at the politics of the areas, because Madison is, as you know, super liberal, and it's really the only area of the state that's growing a lot too. And so, and they just keep adding more liberal voters, you know, in the area. So it's always going to be this voter powerhouse. And but as you know, Milwaukee is really important too. But the rest of the state, there are more liberal areas of the state. The super conservative areas are more from, are more where Tom Tiffany's from. The counties around Milwaukee, known as the WOW counties, that you probably know about, those used to be Republican strongholds. Now they're not under Trump. You know, they've kind of, Democrats have been able to win there. And so it's just, like I said before, I think it's just interesting because I, you know, there's going to be a lot of voters who don't feel at home with either candidate. And it's a little bit different of a dynamic in a governor's race, because I think people feel a lot closer to that role than they maybe do in a Senate race or, you know, a Supreme Court race, you know, things like that. But, you know, the governor's office touches their lives on a daily basis. And so people get really passionate about it, but it will be interesting to see how, you know, where those swing voters or independent voters really go. And right now I think there's still a lot of undecideds because of that.
1: Molly Beck, Springfield native, political reporter for the Milwaukee Journal Sentinel. Thanks for scratching our political sicko itch in other states. While we have a very sleepy fall election, your primary is just heating up. And also, Katie told me to say hello. So
0: tell her I say hello to you.
1: All right. Molly Beck, thanks so much. And we'll talk to you again soon. Good luck between now and Tuesday. I know you'll need it.
0: Thanks for having me.
1: All right. That's Molly Beck, Springfield native, Glenwood grad, former SJR. One of the best in the business. More coming up, 97.7 and 970 WMAY, Springfield's News and Talk.

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7: All right, I know we don't talk politics from other states very often around here, but I thought that was worth it, especially since Molly's from Springfield. Thanks to Molly Beck from the Milwaukee Journal Sentinel. 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
8: From the WMAY newsroom, I'm Mike Widmacher. Rule changes may be coming in Springfield after a tense argument about tree cutting and removal emerged at Wednesday night's city council meeting. The city's rules on dispensing funds to property owners for cutting down trees differs between multiple programs and districts. Ward 8 Alderwoman Erin Conley originally sponsored the citywide program. She proposed an amendment to unify the city rules. A 15-month-old girl is on life support and a 20-year-old man is charged in Christian County in connection with her injuries. Braxton Williamson was arrested on Tuesday and charged with aggravated battery to a child. No hometown was provided. The Christian County Sheriff's Office said it received a 911 call to an undisclosed location on Friday evening for an infant injured in a fall. Investigators said a fall could not have caused all the toddler's injuries. The girl's mother told News Channel 20 that the girl, Ivory Brogdon, is on life support to donate her organs on Friday. The Christian County Sheriff's Office and Sangamon County Coroner's Office are investigating. House Speaker Emmanuel Chris Welch says he's sorry for his actions that a former House staff member said made her feel uncomfortable. Welch's interactions with the former young female employee of ex-representative Harry Benton came under scrutiny as he already faced questions about his handling of sexual harassment claims against Benton. Welch defended his office's handling of claims against Benton, putting more blame on processes put in place by former Speaker Mike Madigan. Welch is pursuing new changes, including streamlining human resources and establishing a legislative working group. For more news, visit WMAY.com.
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15: Here's your News Channel 20 Storm Team forecast with meteorologist Cheryl Lemke.
16: It's not a washout, but we are stuck in a stubborn weather pattern with more periods of rain on the way. Tonight, mostly cloudy with off and on scattered showers and storms, with temperatures staying warm and muggy with lows around 69. For Friday, a mix of sun and clouds with isolated showers and storms still possible and highs around 87, but feeling like the low to mid 90s. And for Saturday, a chance to dry out briefly with partly cloudy skies and highs topping out around 89, but the heat index nosing close to 100. With your News Channel 20 Storm Team forecast, I'm Chip Rogers, Cheryl Lemke.
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0: 440-97-7970-WMAY, Springfield's News and Talk. Patrick here. Glad to have you with us. Thanks to Molly Beck of the Milwaukee Journal Sentinel, Springfield native, Glenwood grad, really talented reporter, formerly with the SJR. Appreciate her taking time to talk the wackiness in Wisconsin politics. On the show tomorrow, scheduled to have Rebecca Clark, state fair manager, kind of do our little preview of the fair with her. We don't get the weekly visits for like the 2 months prior to the fair that everyone else gets. So I'll take the one opportunity we get to talk state fair with her before the event actually begins. I don't know. I guess we're just chopped liver around here. All right, Tucker. Has Tucker Carlson lost it, or is he wily positioning himself to be the real MAGA candidate in 2028? And by real MAGA candidate, I mean totally inauthentic, lying through his teeth MAGA candidate. Somebody sent me or texted me last night and said, "Did you watch Tucker's monologue tonight?" I said, first of all, do you think I'm stupid? The answer was no. I found a clip that I'll play. It's I don't know, 2 minutes, 3 minutes, maybe. I'll play it for you, and then we'll talk about it. Tucker Carlson's little monologue last night on his streaming show from his, I don't know, wannabe man-looking shop in Maine somewhere, I guess. Is that where he's doing this from? Or is that in Florida? I think it's in Maine.
1: The most radicalizing fact of American politics in the last, I don't know, century is the confirmation that we got on or about February 28th that the parties on the big issues are identical. Trump initiates the one thing he said he'd never do, a regime change war in the Middle East against Iran, a country much bigger and more powerful than the last regime change we attempted, which didn't work. And there were no protests against it because, of course, the leaders of the other party, his supposed enemies, agreed with him completely, as they did with his budget, fundamentally, certainly with the tax code that he endorsed. And that tells us what? One thing, at least, that on the issues that really matter, the most obvious and historically significant expressions of exertion of power, which would be foreign policy and the budget, tax code, the parties are aligned. They're the same. They have the same agenda. Exactly the same agenda. And they go through this whole song and dance to convince us, no, we're really blood enemies. But are they really? No, they're not. And once again, just to restate the obvious, because you can't state the obvious enough, if Trump's opponents really opposed what he was doing, well, then we would have people in the streets, famously, and the party whose whole self-understanding is people taking to the streets and marching for this, that, or the other thing, especially peace, would be marching for peace and against this war, but they're not. And why aren't they? Because they're not against it. That's why. Not to complain about it, but just to sort of set the predicate for the next stage in our lives as American citizens, we know that the parties are aligned on the issues that matter against the population. Now, how do we know it's against the population? Because we have public opinion polling. And it may not be precisely right, but over time, we get a pretty clear picture of people's priorities. And the big things that the U.S. government, endorsed by both parties, are doing, which is spying on you more, moving an ever-growing share of gross domestic product to a smaller percentage of the population, invading countries, spending $1.5 trillion a year on a military they can't win a war, et cetera, et cetera, et cetera. All the things that they're doing, the big things, population doesn't want those things. And they're really concerned, despite a lot of hectoring from their leaders, about the price of burritos. And you could say, well, that's awfully small-minded of you, and you shouldn't be eating $20 burritos. But, you know, maybe people want to choose what they eat, and they don't want to pay 30% more for it over a year or whatever the number is, but it's a big hike. And so if you really cared what people wanted, you would take that seriously. But as noted, not only do the people in charge not care what you want, they're actively hostile to what you want, and the fact that you want it is evidence to them that it's illegitimate. Well, you shouldn't want that. You entitled little kid. What are you, a college student? The ones who aren't going to have jobs thanks to the AI, they're all invested in. I mean, you see, this is like all, it's too disconnected to continue.
0: So that's part of Tucker Carlson's much ballyhooed monologue last night. Listening to that, and I hadn't previously listened to the clip because I want this stuff fresh. I want you to get authentic me is one, how completely inauthentic he is. And two, how part of that was maybe the best messaging a Democrat has had all year. Wait, he's not messaging for Democrats? You mean that? What? Listen, Tucker went off the deep end a long time ago.
2: Tucker.
0: Right? I mean, His show had a Russian spy on it this summer. He called Donald Trump the Antichrist, then claimed he never said that, even though it was on tape. He went to the White House earlier in the year trying to stop the Iran war. And then he and J.D. Vance had a falling out. I think that, and listen, this whole little monologue was an hour and a half. There is no world where you're going to get me to listen to an hour and a half straight of Tucker Carlson looking into a microphone or looking into a camera and talking into a microphone. But by all indications, from what I've heard, what I've inferred from response to Tucker last night, was that he was pretty much positioning himself to run as the foil to J.D. Vance in 2028. Now, apparently he didn't explicitly say he's running for president, but he laid out 10 planks, apparently. Again, reading summaries here. Of what his populist campaign platform would look like. And it has a very Trumpy 2015 vibe to it. Depicting the United States as crisis ridden and badly broken, but fixable. And, you know, it's kind of fair to say that we're riddled in crisis right now. Kind of fair to say our politics are badly broken right now. Don't know that Tucker's the guy to come along and fix it. Now, it's mostly grabbing attention on the right. And maybe it's the people who send me these things are the ones who think I'm still a Republican and haven't been paying attention to me for the last 6 years, I think. Or they're just trying to get my blood to boil. But it reveals how Carlson, Tucker, who's nowadays best known for talking about demons and cozying up to Putin, might be setting up for a White House run and get his revenge on Trump. And that's sort of where we're at, because he feels totally burned by Trump on the Iran war. So Carlson, Tucker, met last week with some of the other Trump friends turned enemies, don't call them frenemies, including former Congresswoman Marjorie Taylor Greene, who's still Marge around here. Congressman Thomas Massey, former counterterrorism chief Joe Kent. And they've all been on a media tour since that meeting last week, attacking Trump and promoting the idea of a third party run against his chosen candidate in 2028. Marge, for example, went on an online show hosted by conservative walkaway activist Brandon Straka, who's was a Trump acolyte and is now falling out of favor. And she claimed that the president said her son deserve to be killed by MAGA activists angry over her efforts to release the Jeffrey Epstein files. Kent said in an appearance on the lefty show The Young Turks that they all urged Carlson to run for president at their get-together. Now, Tucker centered his little monologue last night on 10 words for how he thought the country should be, including fair, sovereign, and decent. Now, each of those led to more specific grievances. The idea that America should be optimistic, for example, was really about the declining birth rate. And Tucker positioned himself at the center of a lot of these populist issues, opposed to data centers, opposed to flock surveillance cameras. Sense that Epstein associates are getting away with it. He even suggested some sort of debt forgiveness or some sort of radical economic restructuring of consumer debt, saying that the country could never be moral in a society organized around debt. But according to those that actually sat through it, apparently, Tucker's little speech last night was more boring than it was entertaining. He called Pete Hegseth, the defense secretary and purveyor of good hair, a deranged, bloodthirsty monkey. And also continued to split himself from traditional Republican ideology, criticizing both Israel and Ukraine, and belief that, or at least a sense that, Donald Trump has brought this country to the brink of nuclear war by attacking Iran, even though Iran doesn't have a nuke yet. But I don't think this video, this speech, this moment in the future of whatever the hell the next Republican Party is going to look like, including Tucker's enemies. There's Rod Dreher, a kind of weird conservative writer, who had a falling out with Tucker over refusing to take seriously a potential case of demonic possession or something. It was weird. It's all weird. This is getting into a really goofy realm of politics, okay? Not even politics, a weird, goofy realm of humanity. But Rod Dreher believes that Tucker could launch a new, quote, radical party, because that's all we need, is another crazier party. Crazy Republicans and crazy Democrats are doing really well for us right now, aren't they? Jeremy Boring, the former Daily Wire CEO who's trying to launch his own podcast empire, had a host of Carlson critics on his show to hash out exactly what Carlson meant. And what they concluded essentially was that Tucker's kind of a dupe following the orders of the Putin crowd, but also possessing real third party ambitions. Boring added that Carlson alluded to a third party in his speech and gave the camera a slight grin when he hinted at making a future announcement. Getting more populist is not the answer for today's Republican Party. Getting more outside the mainstream is not the path forward for today's Republican Party. And if you look at it, Darren Bailey's starting to do some of these Tucker-ish things. Right? Opposition to data centers. Bailey's for block or for banning data centers. Flock surveillance cameras. Bailey's for blocking flock surveillance cameras. Though Bailey is still desperately trying to keep in Trump's favor because they just can't quit him, even though they should. And they all probably deep down know that they should. I don't know that attacking Trump is Tucker's way forward in a primary. And also, when did he get fired from Fox News? Was that 2021? 2023. So he's been off Fox News for almost 3 full years, which would be 5 years by the time presidential primaries roll around. Does he still have the same standing with Republican voters that he did when he was the number one attraction on TV? I don't know. Hard to tell. More coming up, 97.7 and 970 WMAY.
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14: ABC News, I'm Brian Clark. President Trump dismissed reports that there is a shortage of defensive missiles in the U.S. stockpile as a result of the war in Iran.
15: And we have an unlimited supply, and so we're in great shape. But
12: With that being said, we always want more. We have to have more. We have other things maybe come up.
14: The president also signed executive orders that target birthright citizenship after the Supreme Court rejected his bid to end the constitutional guarantee of citizenship to anyone born in the United States. Former Senate Majority Leader Mitch McConnell says he's out of a rehab facility and will continue physical therapy at home. He was last seen on Capitol Hill in June. His office says he suffered a fall at his home and was briefly unconscious. Investigators in Washington say the man in custody charged with starting last week's devastating fires in Spokane admitted to starting at least 25 fires between July 4th and August 11th. This is ABC News. The FDA approved a new kind of flu vaccine for older people. Moderna's is the first made with mRNA technology, and data showed it to be 27% more effective than a conventional flu shot. It's intended for adults 50 and older. Meta's the latest company to say that one of its AI agents broke past guardrails and targeted another company. ABC's Alex Stone has more.
15: Meta says it was a misconfiguration, is how they put it, by an independent company that does cybersecurity evaluations for Meta. And they say they inadvertently gave Meta's models access to the internet during this test, that normally it is enclosed and they don't have that access. That model was unable to get online and exploit a security flaw in another company, get in and manipulate some things.
14: The jackpot for the Powerball next drawing Saturday has soared to $856 million. That's the eighth largest in the game's history. I'm Brian Clark, ABC News.
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18: From the WMAY Newsroom, I'm Mike Windmacher. House Speaker Emmanuel Chris Welch says he's sorry for his actions that a former House staff member said made her feel uncomfortable. Welch's interactions with the former young female employee of ex-Representative Harry Benton came under scrutiny as he already faced questions about his handling of sexual harassment claims against Benton. Welch defended his office's handling of claims against Benton, putting more blame on processes put in place by former Speaker Mike Madigan. Welch is pursuing new changes, including streamlining human resources and establishing a legislative working group. Rule changes may be coming in Springfield after a tense argument about tree cutting and removal emerged at Wednesday night's city council meeting. The city's rules on dispensing funds to property owners for cutting down trees differs between multiple programs and districts. Ward 8 Alderwoman Erin Conley originally sponsored the citywide program. She proposed an amendment to unify the city's rules. For more news, visit WMAY.com.
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1: Here's your News Channel 20 storm team forecast with meteorologist Cheryl Lemke.
2: It's not a washout, but we are stuck in a stubborn weather pattern with more periods of rain on the way. Tonight, mostly cloudy with off and on scattered showers and storms, with temperatures staying warm and muggy with lows around 69. For Friday, a mix of sun and clouds with isolated showers and storms still possible and highs around 87, but feeling like the low to mid 90s. And for Saturday, a chance to dry out briefly with partly cloudy skies and highs topping out around 89, but the heat index nosing close to 100. With your News Channel 20 Storm Team forecast, I'm Chip Rogers, Cheryl Lemke.
1: There's still a 20% chance of showers and thunderstorms the rest of the afternoon, but that would be impressed upon something popping up here in the next couple of hours. So far, pretty clear in the capital city. 77 right now at 507 on 97.7 and 970 WMAY, Springfield's News and Talk.

0: Wednesday night, August 19th. 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
5: It's 510, 97.7, 970 WMAY. Springfield's news and talk. Good afternoon, Patrick here. Glad to have you with us. Been talking a lot about the Speaker this week, as you may imagine, the Speaker of the House, Chris Welch. Which, by the way, somebody asked me the other day why I refer to him as Chris Welch and not Emmanuel Chris Welch, which is on all of his, like, official stuff. So I sort of made it my standard for the newsletter, and I just kind of continued it with the radio show. When he was first elected Speaker in 2021... you know, there were a lot of political reporters who didn't know him at all. I didn't know him very well. And he said when he did his first press conference that I go by Chris. So I've just always referred to him as Chris Welch. So it's, you know, all the official stuff says Emmanuel Chris Welch with Chris in quotations, but he said at that time, I go by Chris. So that's what we call him. So it's the reason for that, but he's in hot water and he tried to do some TV yesterday that I don't know necessarily helped him. I've heard there's kind of some additional grumbling in his caucus after the TV interviews kind of fell flat last night. And boy, where do we go from here for Chris Welch? That and a lot of things to hit on with our friend Mark Batnick, former state representative, policy advisor for the Illinois Policy Institute, pollster, bicycle extraordinaire, Batman.
6: Yes, sir. It was a fun trip.
5: So yeah, you raised money for cystic fibrosis research, biking to Lake Geneva, right? Tell me about that.
6: Went from Plainfield to Lake Geneva. It was kind of a thing I did on a whim. I always wanted to go for just a long bike ride, and I decided to make a fundraiser out of it with a lot of good people out there. Raised about $5,000 for the Cystic Fibrosis Foundation.
5: Good on you.
6: Which I can add is one of the highest rated not-for-profits in terms of money actually going to what you're trying to raise for. So they've done a good job. They've actually had a lot of breakthroughs done by that actual organization itself. So whereas cystic fibrosis used to be a death sentence, now, you know, people are living much longer than they used to. So it's exciting, and I was happy to do it. I was a little tired at the end, but I was happy to do it.
5: We were joking ahead of time that you'd be reading the Legislative Inspector General report in the rain in a cow pack.

0: last year somewhere in McHenry County. You did have to deal with some rain, right?
1: I did have to deal with some rain. I did get lost in a forest preserve in McHenry County too. So I was in somewhat of a cow pasture there. So yeah, the rain was a little rough at the end, but I was able to make it.
0: Did you dry off at Pritzker's house?
1: I did not. Okay. I did bike by it, but I did not dry off at his house. He did not have the door is open for me. The gate's open for me.
0: I joked one time. I'm like, maybe I'll get invited on the boat sometime if I'm a little nicer. So, but we'll see about that. So, all right. What's your take on the LIG report?
1: Well, I think we thought that the Tribune report would be worse, would, you know, have more in at the end than the LIG report. And I think it just goes to show you how, toothless is probably too strong of a word, but the LIG doesn't have the power that maybe it should. And maybe we just need people to act better. I don't know. But it definitely, the whole thing, just the whole from what Benton did to what Ammons did to how the LIG report went with the arguing back and forth as to what he found and what one of the witnesses said happened and the discrepancies there is all kind of odd and certainly points to a system that needs to just basically do better. So it'll be interesting to see if there is, usually these things happen and then they talk about change and nothing really massive happens. I found it interesting that the governor was talking about lobbyists and yeah. out of this.
0: I asked him about that was my question, is what do you want to see changed? And he instead of talking about sexual harassment of young women, and you know, that's kind of been the whole point of this thing, he talked about the revolving door. And I don't get me wrong, I agree with tightening the revolving door provisions, but it's like that sort of missed the moment.
1: It definitely missed the moment. There's some pretty simple stuff that could be done. I think you need to have some sort of barrier that staffers can go to that isn't just up the regular food chain, because obviously this has happened too many times. And there's been a whole host of reform ideas out there on campaign finance reform, you know, people being able to use campaign money for attorneys, for example, what needs to be reported, what can campaign money can be used for, because I can tell you that there's a lot of people stretching the what I think is at least ethical to be using campaign, you know, money for. So there's a lot of things that you can do. There's a lot of easy things he could have said. Lobbying was an interesting choice. Didn't expect that.
0: So, you know, we had Jeff Kiker on Friday after the report came out, the chair of the Legislative Ethics Commission. And, you know, one of the things we talked about was how we make sure that the politics stay out of it. And you know, my thought at the time was sort of like, why don't we essentially just make leadership staff, whether it's Welch's staff, McCombie's staff, Harmon's staff, Curran's staff, you know, all the way down the list of chiefs of staff and attorneys and HR people, just essentially make them mandated reporters, right? You get an email, you get a call, you get a text, you get something about such and such happened in somebody's office, and they have to send the complaint to the LIG, right? And let the LIG decide whether it's founded or unfounded, and you know, keep the politicians from being able to. And listen, I don't know if this was a cover up or an ineptitude from Welch in 2023, but it shouldn't have happened, right? It should have gone to the LIG then.
1: Yeah, it's certainly. I've always said, you see something, you say something, and it's people have said it. I mean, I said it to you for years before this came out on Representative Benton that people knew what was going on. There just wasn't a lot of evidence. So it wasn't a surprise.
0: And I've been asking around, by the way, for years, based on not only conversations with you and other people. I mean, there just wasn't there. There wasn't anything there that you could report, right? But it was always in the ether of Harry likes those girls. He likes those young blonde girls.
1: Yeah, he certainly did enough unique things publicly that wouldn't elicit, you know, an LIG investigation, but would certainly make you wonder what he was doing when he wasn't public. So yeah, it should have been a surprise. It should have been dealt with quickly. I think you need to separate it from, you know, your boss can't be the one that does the invest. You got to get it over out of the higher ups and into a different silo, so that it can be handled. And you need to make sure that the LIG has the power that they need in order to do the job.
0: So we haven't seen the speakers interviews with Channel 9 and Channel 5 yet. Those will be out later. Capital News Illinois has their story out. The speaker seemed oblivious to the fact that his interactions with this young woman, who at the time was 23, that he's sending in, you know, emojis that he shouldn't be sending is probably the best way to say it, inviting her to private meetings at a bar on using Signal, which can't be preserved. And he just kind of seemed oblivious. When I read that, I felt terrible. That certainly was not my intent, but I made her feel uncomfortable, and I have to own that. I regret that, and I'm embarrassed by it, and I apologize for it, and I think that's taking responsibility. It feels like he doesn't get it. And listen, I personally like the speaker a lot. I enjoy talking to him on and off the record, but like this, just it seems like he had to be told that what he did was wrong.
1: Yeah, I think everybody can make their own decision on somebody in a powerful position like that doing those sorts of things that somebody that was likely a victim. He probably should have known that that person was likely a victim before the investigation, just based on all the other stuff going on. It just is a very unusual course to take. And I think everybody has kind of come to the same conclusion that most people come to the same conclusion that you have. And fortunately or unfortunately, I don't think any of this is going to matter. What's going to matter is the scorecard in November. That's what's going to matter. I think it's all going to come down to he's not going to just step aside over this, in my opinion. And if the speaker picks up seats, you know, that seems to cure a lot of things. It certainly did during the Madigan years. And it wasn't until he was supposed to pick up seats and he lost seats and people started standing up to him and winning, my seat being one of them, that kind of the winds changed and people felt the ability to stand up to the Speaker Madigan. So I think Speaker Welch survives this, and we'll see where we are after November.
0: Mark Badnick, former state representative and policy advisor at the Illinois Policy Institute, joins us on 97.7 and 970 WMAY. So part of the interesting move of the speaker here has been his sort of out of nowhere move last week to jump on board with the Chicago Teachers Union for their quote unquote demand that the state gives them $150 million for Chicago public schools for when they're already getting more money per pupil than any other school district in the state. And if I remember right, it's by a lot. What do you make of the politics of this before we talk about the functional school funding part?
1: Well, yeah, obviously the politics is he's shoring up his base, right? The CTU is certainly a big part of his base. I think that does make it tricky for him with some of these suburban races that he wants to win. You know, I would certainly be putting my opponents on defense regarding, you know, supporting a speaker that wants to give a school district that's already getting, what, $33,000 per student more money when you're out in the suburbs and you got sky-high property taxes. You're not getting anywhere near that sort of spend per pupil. So I see why he did it. Even in his position, I'm not sure that's the move that I would have made. I would have tried more to shore up what he's doing now, just trying to shore up the women's caucus and kind of the base within his own caucus as opposed to his own political base. It's an interesting move, but he's speaker and I'm not. So he clearly knows something that I don't know. But that is bad politics. It puts the governor in a box. Mm-hmm. It puts some of his candidates in a box. And all these things are giving Republicans sorely needed openings in some of their races to just be going around, you know, when you're at the chamber and you can talk about the spend that the Chicago public schools have and compared to the spend that we have anywhere in DuPage County or any of the other races we're talking about, or frankly here where I'm standing in Plainfield, where I'm in Harry Benton's seat. Former Harry Benton seat. These are things that you can really use to your advantage if you're a savvy Republican candidate.
0: Equity is the thing that Democrats love to talk about. And you know, why do they think it's everything else in this state requires equity when Chicago public schools get so much more per student than every other school district in the state?
1: Well, they're going to say they need it. I, as a Republican, have pushed for a long time, and I wish some of my, you know, former colleagues would do this as well. I'd love talking equity, because I could talk equity all day in the state of Illinois, because we rank dead last in racial economic equality in the state when, you know, there's a Wallet Hub report out there that just talks about all sorts of things, home ownership, property taxes. You want to talk about equity? Why is somebody in Harvey paying 8 times the property tax rate they're paying in Winnetka? Right. And I think sometimes Republicans shy away from these things because they don't think it's our lane, but it shows the hypocrisy of the Democratic Party. I mean, there's people who need, you know, school funding throughout the state, not just the city of Chicago. And people are getting it. You know, you're starting to see, I believe it was a Sun-Times article, but you're starting to see people write about the fact that maybe CTU and CPS are kind of one and the same sometimes, but maybe Chicago schools don't need more money. Maybe they need a little bit more efficiency. Maybe those schools with a few dozen students in them need to be closed. Maybe the facts that they need to wake up to the reality that they are massively losing enrollment, but somehow they're increasing the number of people working at those schools. People are waking up to these facts. And it's not just Republicans that are waking up to these facts. It's independents and even some Democrats. And if you're going to be a Democrat in the suburb and you're seeing all this money going to the city, you're going to have to say, hey, where's ours? And it hasn't been there.
0: Are schools well enough funded in your mind?
1: When you look at the total spend in the state of Illinois, our schools are strongly funded. I think the problem in the state of Illinois is there's kind of, there's inequity. There's some have and have not schools that are kind of based on the way our system operates, where, you know, it's so dependent on local property taxes. So like there's a school district near me that has about 100 kids in it, but it is surrounded by the intermodal, the Joliet Intermodal, and it's a grade school district. They're spending like $40,000 a student, and they're right next to poor school districts. Or when you have a nuclear power plant that has a bunch of money for their school district, and they're, you know, there's one that has heated sidewalks, and then not too far away, there's one that's got, you know, mechanical problems and deferred maintenance right next to it. So there's strong funding for education in Illinois. It's just uneven. What I'd like to see is that kind of evened across the board. We have a lot of really poor school districts, and then we have some really rich school districts.
0: But that's a property tax problem, isn't it? Right? Like, I mean, you're going to have more property tax revenue from expensive homes in Winnetka and Park Ridge than you are in Harvey and Dalton.
1: Oh, right, which is why I've advocated for a long time, slowly shifting away from property taxes to state funding for education so that you have a little bit more of an even playing field. And there's even other ideas. You know, it's silly that a nuclear power plant is on some line drawn by farmers 150 years ago, and that one school district, you know, gets all the money, and then the one next to it gets nothing. Most states work on a county level where your commercial property is shared countywide, so you don't have all
0: look
1: these...
0: Badnick doing redistribution of wealth here on the right.
1: Well, I think most Republicans think all kids deserve a quality education, and you know both of those Harvey and Winnetka are both in Cook County. If you were to take, you know, the commercial property in Cook County and spread it out countywide, if you had more of a countywide school district funding system like most states do, I don't think you would have the bottoms and the tops that you'd have. You'd have, you know, we should have good public schools for everybody, not these big have not systems. And it's inefficient the way that we do it. So there's certainly better ways. certainly better ways than what we do it now. But the gist of it is we really need more funding to come from the state to replace the local property tax funding.
0: So where does, if somehow the speaker finds the votes to push this $150 million to CPS, which I don't think he can, because you don't, I mean, it's the opposite of the Bears vote, right? Where you have 35 House Democrats from the city, and that's not nearly enough to get you to 60 or 71. And you would need 71. And if you're going to make it work in the current school year, you know, they don't have enough city votes alone to do it. Suburban districts are going to, you know, have a nutty over the city getting more than districts around the suburbs, and downstate's going to be saying, hey, look, we're spending half this than CPS and doing a better job than they are. But I guess the bigger question is, even if he can get this done, where does that $150 million come from? Because they can't do this millionaire surcharge. They can't do a graduated income tax in the time frame that they're talking about for this money. I mean, we're talking July of 2029 before any of that could start. So where does that money come from?
1: Yeah, it probably doesn't. I mean, it's $150 million and a $56 billion budget. You can probably find eventually $150 million.
0: But also 150 becomes, you know, 750 in a hurry if you're going to be able to put together a coalition to pass this.
1: Oh, for sure. Absolutely. Look, that a bill specifically like that would have to also go through the Senate and get the governor's signature. And I'm not sure Harmon and JB are going to be on board with just $150 million to CPS. I would find that hard to believe. So, you know, you need a tailwind in the economy would certainly add $150 million. Heck, they probably got close to that just from the gas tax going up because the gas sales tax going up because the price of gas was high.
0: Which is why they shifted a bunch of it to GRF so that they, you know, because of the windfall that they got.
1: Correct.
0: Even though the governor was mad when I called it a windfall. All right, Mark, before we let you go, I want to talk about the DSA rise in the Democratic Party. We saw it last night in Michigan. Abdul El-Sayed won the Senate primary. It certainly seems like Francesca Hong is going to win the Wisconsin governor's primary. And on her platform of canceling Thanksgiving because of colonialism, which is just the kind of thing that makes moderate, independent, suburbanite voters roll their eyes at these kind of people. Is this going to be a problem for Democrats in November?
1: Oh, two things. One, I think it's going to be a problem for Democrats in November. They're not going to win as many seats as they should. But number two, most importantly, I think it's a problem for everybody because they are winning seats. You look at Mamdani in New York, which is just crazy. If you would have told me 20 years ago that you would have somebody like that be the mayor of New York, I would have said, no way. I mean, you've gone from Giuliani to him in a pretty short period of time. So it's a problem for Democrats. And we've seen fits of this on the right as well, where maybe candidates that weren't as strong for the general have won primaries, then gone on to lose seats that maybe Republicans should have won otherwise. So it definitely hurts them. The other thing it does, it definitely gives Republicans once again, something to run on. I'd like to run against somebody who wants to cancel Thanksgiving because I love Thanksgiving. And I think most people do. It kind of just shows the silliness of that particular movement. But my biggest concern is, some of those people are winning, and I don't want my kids and my kids' kids living in a country governed by people like that.
0: Is there an opening for Republicans in Illinois? Because obviously, like the rise of DSA has been more of a, you know, in these primaries has been in the summer, so it's kind of it really didn't hit at the Illinois primary, especially if you look at like the congressional races. You know, Donna Miller, Melissa Bean, LaShawn Ford, not really like your DSA candidates. I mean, even Biss, who's the most progressive of the group, isn't a DSA type, right? He's actually has a little bit of an idea how to govern. But if you're House Republicans, Senate Republicans, if you're, I don't know, I'm the congressional candidates in the Republican congressional candidates in the state are seemingly unserious, but is there an opening to tie their opponents to this stuff?
1: Oh, I absolutely think there is. You know, you see it all the time. You accuse your opponent of having the same beliefs as somebody on their team and forcing them to maybe denounce them. It's something certainly that Don Tracy can run on, simply to say, hey, we need balance. This is crazy. Look how far the left has come. Where do you want to be nationally? Is this what you want your representation to be? I think most of the congressional districts, unfortunately, and I truly mean this, I think most of the congressional districts are fait accompli. We know who's going to win. We know who's going to lose because of gerrymandering. And I think that's just bad for democracy. It shouldn't be that way. But there is an opportunity for senatorial candidate Don Tracy, for sure.
0: Mark Badnick, former state representative, policy advisor for the Illinois Policy Institute, pollster, political guy, hero, genius, lack of hair, all those things. Batman, appreciate your time as always. We'll talk to you again soon.
1: You got it.
0: That's our friend Mark Badnick. 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
1: From the WMAY Newsroom, I'm Mike Widmacher. Rule changes may be coming in Springfield after a tense argument about tree cutting and removal emerged at Wednesday night's city council meeting. The city's rules on dispensing funds to property owners for cutting down trees differs between multiple programs and districts. Ward 8 Alderwoman Erin Conley originally sponsored the citywide program. She proposed an amendment to unify the city rules. A 15-month-old girl is on life support and a 20-year-old man is charged in Christian County in connection with her injuries. Braxton Williamson was arrested on Tuesday and charged with aggravated battery to a child. No hometown was provided. The Christian County Sheriff's Office said it received a 911 call to an undisclosed location on Friday evening for an infant injured in a fall. Investigators said a fall could not have caused all the toddler's injuries. The girl's mother told News Channel 20 that the girl, Ivory Brogdon, is on life support to donate her organs on Friday. The Christian County Sheriff's Office and Sangamon County Coroner's Office are investigating. House Speaker Emmanuel Chris Welch says he's sorry for his actions that a former House staff member said made her feel uncomfortable. Welch's interactions with the former young female employee of ex-Representative Harry Benton came under scrutiny as he already faced questions about his handling of sexual harassment claims against Benton. Welch defended his office's handling of claims against Benton, putting more blame on processes put in place by former Speaker Mike Madigan. Welch is pursuing new changes, including streamlining human resources and establishing a legislative working group. For more news, visit WMAY.com.
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0: Here's your News Channel 20 Storm Team forecast with meteorologist Cheryl Lemke.
6: It's not a washout, but we are stuck in a stubborn weather pattern with more periods of rain on the way. Tonight, mostly cloudy with off and on scattered showers and storms, with temperatures staying warm and muggy with lows around 69. For Friday, a mix of sun and clouds with isolated showers and storms still possible and highs around 87, but feeling like the low to mid 90s. And for Saturday, a chance to dry out briefly with partly cloudy skies and highs topping out around 89, but the heat index nosing close to 100. With your News Channel 20 Storm Team forecast, I'm Chip Rogers, Cheryl Lemke.
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0: Can we talk about jellyfish for a minute? Not the little ones in the ocean that can sting you. The ones in Washington. The Republicans in Washington, they of whom with no spine, because they are, in fact, jellyfish. Listen, his word means nothing. So when Todd Blanche, the likely next Attorney General of the United States, promises to formally rescind the $1.8 billion anti-weaponization fund or whatever the heck they called it, which was designed by Trump to give cash payouts to the rioters, insurrectionists, and traitors to our nation on January 6th. It became a prerequisite to get rid of it, to get the votes of Republican senators and jellyfish of note, John Cornyn of Texas and Thom Tillis of North Carolina for his nomination. And I suppose there's one school of thought that this can be a sort of victory for the Republican establishment, for the normies who mustered enough strength to stop somebody, to force anybody in the Trump administration to accede to their demands. But if you're one of those people who thinks, look at those guys standing up to Trump. To be frank, if that's your position, you're an idiot. Other than specifying the immunity only applies to past, not future investigations, Blanche's memo to those senators doesn't do a darn thing to address the provision of giving Donald Trump and his family broad immunity and a free pass to cheat on their taxes forever. And it also, like, is a get out of jail free card on like $100 million in back taxes he won't have to pay. So why would we ever even assume that Todd Blanche and his memo, which is as worthless as the paper that it's printed on, is enforceable? It's some sort of legal contract that would prohibit Trump from doing whatever the hell he wants to do with this slush fund in the future. But this isn't about Trump or Blanche, though it could be. But they're behaving, as you would expect, too corrupt insiders who are total goons to do what they would do. The more telling thing to watch here are the spineless, impotent Republican senators who seem to naively believe that they've somehow done their jobs of advice and consent in the Senate. Blanche was Trump's personal lawyer. And in his confirmation hearing, still referred to himself as Donald Trump's lawyer. And he's given us zero reason to believe he would begin operating as some independent entity if he were confirmed by the Senate. He defended a man who claimed he was targeted by lawfare. And despite being worried about people in power weaponizing law enforcement, Blanche had no problem working for a president who began his campaign on a platform of retribution. He even defended the indictment of James Comey, the former FBI director, whose major crime here involved posting a photo of social media of seashells aligned to spell 8647. which you really got to want it to make that an attack on the president. More to the point, though, Blanche was the one who had proved Trump's slush fund, with the understanding that it was the rioters and insurrectionists and traitors to our country who rioted on January 6th that would constitute the lion's share of the recipients before he pulled back. If nothing else, Blanche's approval of this slush fund, of this treatment of rioters, insurrectionists, and traitors to our country, is the kind of judgment that deserves to make him disqualified for the office of Attorney General. And don't forget the fact that he's been involved in the Jeffrey Epstein cover-up. According to the former AG herself, Pam Bondi, Blanche was leading the Epstein matter and the release of everything from the beginning. Shouldn't that be a deal breaker, Republicans? Blanche privately met with Epstein's girlfriend and co-conspirator, Ghislaine Maxwell. That happened coincidentally, wink, wink, just before she was moved to a lower security club fed style facility. For months, Blanche refused to meet with Epstein's victims, finally meeting with them in mid-July once it became clear that he had to if he was ever going to get Tillis's vote to confirm. But those survivors say Blanche was very condescending and that they were gaslit by him. What I'm getting at here is that there are a million reasons why a serious legislator would or could come to the conclusion that Todd Blanche has not demonstrated the independence, the judgment, the character, the moral baseline to deserve to become Attorney General of the United States. But yet, these two Republican senators who wanted to make this big show of clutching their pearls and wringing their hands now say, he's fine with me. It's also important to note that we're talking about two U.S. senators who should be liberated from electoral concerns. Tillis isn't running for re-election after Trump publicly attacked him for voting no on the big, beautiful bill thing, which, when Tillis announced he wasn't running for re-election, Trump called it great news. And Cornyn, Big John, lost his Senate primary in May after Trump endorsed his opponent, quite possibly the worst Republican possible, corrupt, gross, icky Ken Paxton, who's so bad that he may lose that seat in November. In deep red Texas. And when Cornyn was defeated in May, he posted this cryptic message on social media, the parable of the frog and the scorpion. Story ends when the scorpion stings the frog, saying, "I'm sorry, but I couldn't help myself. It's my character." I don't know if Cornyn is self-aware enough to have fully appreciated that cell phone. Because in the analogy, Cornyn is the frog who unwisely agrees to give the scorpion a ride across the river and, surprise, gets stung. His vote for Blanche is simply the latest ride he gets to provide while Trump sharpens his stinger. And even if Cornyn and Tillis aren't the sort to seek revenge, they should at least feel compelled to not have to do everything Donald Trump wants them to not treat them as his minions? Because I don't know how these guys who are smart and qualified and by all records decent guys vote yes on a nominee based on these merits. But it was pretty clear all along that these two Republicans who lack a spine, who lack a moral compass, who lack any sort of guts at all, were ever going to find a way to vote no and ever find a way to buck Donald Trump. It's just simply not in Republicans' DNA. More coming up, 97.7 and 970 WMAY Springfield's News and Talk.
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So the House had its first investigative committee, special investigative committee hearing into indicted Democratic Representative Carol Ammons this afternoon at State House. Not a lot of new ground broken, though, if you're to take the word of Democratic Chairman Curtis Tarver, that they're not going to do what they did with Madigan and sweep it under the rug and delay and stall and try and make it a sham. Because the Madigan investigative committee in 2020 was a total sham. Remember who the chairman of that was, by the way? Then State Representative Chris Welch. Basically, the only thing they voted to do today in the organizational meeting here was to vote to ask the U.S. Attorney, Greg Gilmore of the Central District of Illinois, if they were okay, if the U.S. Attorney's office is okay with the House proceeding with this investigation. Stay tuned for more. Thanks to our guests today, Mitchell Armantrout of the Chicago Sun-Times and Springfield native Molly Beck of the Milwaukee Journal-Sentinel, who joined us to talk about the wacky world of Milwaukee and Wisconsin politics. State Fair Manager Rebecca Clark joins us tomorrow. We'll try and do better then. We'll talk to you then. 97.7 and 970 WMAY, Springfield's News and Talk.

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4: Here is your updated News Channel 20 Storm Team forecast. Lows around 69 tonight under mainly cloudy skies with a chance for storms. South winds around 5 miles per hour. Partly cloudy skies tomorrow, slight chance for storms. High temperatures reach up to 88. Mainly clear skies tomorrow night, slight chance of thunderstorms. Lows dip down to about 71. I'm meteorologist Kara Foster on 97.7 and 970 WMAY, Springfield's News and Talk. Right now, 77.
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0: 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I'm Dave Ramsey, your host. 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Rachel Cruz, Ramsey personality, number one bestselling author, my daughter, is my co-host today. David's in Virginia Beach. Hey, David, what's up?
1: Hey, David, how you doing?
0: Better than I deserve, man. How can I help?
1: I was wondering, I'm in $35K of credit card debt, and I'm keeping up with minimum payments, but I'm making just a little bit over them every month.
0: Mm-hmm.
1: I'm wondering if I should get a personal loan to get rid of all the credit card debt. 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
0: Interest rate's not your problem. The amount that you're paying on the debt is the problem.
1: Yeah.
0: What do you do for a living, Virginia Beach? Are you military?
1: No, I work with an ISP, an internet service provider. I work as a construction project engineer, kind of managing fiber crews and construction.
0: Gotcha.
2: How much do you make?
0: 40 hours a week?
1: Around there. It's like more or less, it's kind of I kind of like the work I do, so I do more. Mm-hmm. Or I just kind of stay on top of my stuff, but I make